compass, always headed north. I've lost the only comfort here that ever gave me warmth. It's a toss between the constant frost nipping at my heels. The gusts of wind that bend the pines spin these broken wheels. Yeah, I'm gone.

This is Zootopia on KZSU Stanford, playing tracks from albums our DJs have played the most over the last 25 years. And at the bottom of every hour, a track recently added to our rotation of the very latest music in our library.

0: guys just didn't want it bad enough. That should have been an easy win. What were you doing out there? You gotta hustle. You could have made that play if you'd been open.
1: On the car ride home after the game, when you think you're helping by telling me what I did wrong and what I need to work on, all I hear is that I'm not good enough, that I'm supposed to be perfect, that it's not okay to lose. On the car ride home, all I need to hear is how much you love me and enjoy watching me play, that my worth isn't determined by my performance, that even on my worst day, I am worthy, that you see me learning, growing, and doing my best, and that is enough.
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And hello to everyone listening out there. I'm very glad to be broadcasting to you for the final time this quarter, which is so sad, but it's okay. In terms of this week's vibes, it's very R&B. I'd say it's like a very smooth vibe throughout. So let's get into it with First of the Month by Bone Thugs and Harmony. And I know the first of the month was yesterday, but just like pretend. Okay.

That last one was Best Interest by Tyler, the Creator. And now into the commercial break. 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And now let's get back into it with Fly As Me by Silk Sonic.

0: Yeah.
1: Take off the fufu. Take off the cloud chase. Take off the Wi-Fi. Take off the money phone. Take off the car loan. Take off the flex and the white loss. Take off the word jury. I'ma take 10 steps, then I'm taking off top off. Take off some fabricated streams and the microwave memes. It's a real world outside. Take off your idols. Take off the runway. Take off the Cairo. Take off the Sandro. Pay 5 days stay. Take off for the meal. If I knew. Take off the far flag. Take off reception. Take off the cop with the iPad. Take off the allure. Take off the unsure. Take off decisions I lack. Take off the fake deep. Take off the fake woke. Take off the I'm broke. I care. Take off the gossip. Take off the new logic. That if I'm rich, I'm real. Take off the should nail. Take off the doge. Take off the broken bag. Take all that designer bullshit off. And what do you have?

0: shit! Not sleeping in the streets!
1: Shit, Kiwaria!
2: Yeah. Just that Oliver 40, Nico, man. 15 Fort York, you know? Well, when it was popping. Yeah.

0: go.
1: Chill out.
2: Ask
1: if
2: him
1: you
2: not.
1: Are not big. Always have to look out and then know if you read book out.
2: Yo.
1: Don't know, they are the only boss this man. No, I'll hum up Ada.
2: Grizzly.
1: If I born a life, oh, we are chromatic, you can just
3: Ada.
1: Don't make it. With no apology. If you don't like, you don't like another youth. Your girl, that's very cute. If this way, we get executed. That's the truth. All of you are unruly.

That was 2009 by Mac Miller, and now into the commercial break. 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And now back into it with Side to Side by Ariana.

You used to call me on my. 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Yeah.

Don't trust these people out here, please. Whatever you do, keep to yourself. Keep your business to yourself. Don't even trust these accountants because they will try to get over on you, okay? Please, because I don't want to have to nobody up. I promise to God.

Okay, I'm gonna begin wrapping up a teensy bit early today just to get final announcements out of the way and stuff. So, this will be my last show of spring quarter, but I'll be back in the summer, thankfully. No need to fear. But because it's so hard to communicate people when I'll be back, because I myself don't know yet, I've decided to make an Instagram like solely for my show. So if you want to follow it, it's going to be DJMojo90.1, and it's all lowercase DJMojo90.1. And this way I can like broadcast when I'll be in air, and if I have to miss a show for some reason, cool stuff like that. It makes it easier to keep up. So follow along if you would like, and if not, you can always keep an eye on the schedule on KZSU's website and keep up with it that way. But yeah, thank you for listening to my show. I'm very grateful for every person that does. One more time, the Instagram, all lowercase, DJMojo90.1. And I've still got a little bit of time left, but you're tuned in to KZSU Stanford 90.1 FM. This is DJ Mojo, and have a wonderful rest of the quarter.

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This is Stanford Venture Stories, where we bring you weekly stories that you can't find on ChatGPT. Only the stories from people here around on campus. So, you know, as we're coming down the last couple days and weeks here for spring quarter, I think a lot of people are starting to stress, maybe even get anxious about finals. So I was thinking tonight we might replay some of our episodes, some of the really great moments, moments with friends, moments with people we respect as founders and VCs. Before I do that, I just want to let you know that here, our radio disclaimer at KZSU Stanford is the views and opinions expressed on this show are not necessarily the views reflected by Stanford Leland Junior University or its associates. We thank you for tuning in to KZSU 90.1 FM radio broadcast, Stanford Venture Stories. So with that, if you give me a moment, we will replay some episodes. We'll be right back.

0: and those opinions of Leland Stanford Junior University or its associates. I also do want to thank you for tuning in. Thank you. Now, with that, we are streaming live. Our host, our guest tonight, loves X. He's recreating what a live vibe stream is.
1: Yeah.
0: It's probably helpful to turn on this mic. Perfect. Now, if you are sitting at home or stuck in traffic, or you like to use your phone, you can 855-723-9010. Again, that's 855-723-9010. And like every week, we will bring your questions right into the conversation, and we'll read them live. Now, if you're, again, on X or one of the other streaming platforms, in the comments, and we will see it come up right here. So, I think I've given a lot of thanks to everybody. Oh, one more shout-out before we get to Sarah and Mark over there at the big radio conference in Las Vegas. I know they're making us all proud over there, but we want to let you know we're thinking of you here. So if Chris and Matt are here, they're welcome to come in and tell me how to do my job. But if not, I think we're going to get started tonight with my guest, who I walked across San Francisco with and drove his Tour de France car to make sure from streaming from across the Golden Gate all the way through Golden Gate Park. Yeah.
2: I thought they were
0: bicycles. Chris, come in here. We're streaming. So, what was your question?
2: Yeah, you mentioned a Tour de France car. I'm pretty sure it's a bicycle race. Or do they not call it bicycles? Do they just call them cars in France?
1: I mean, we're bicycles without wheels, which essentially are human beings.
0: Yes, the old-fashioned bicycle, like a Yubba Dubba.
1: Yeah.
2: Fred Flintstone. Oh, you used your feet.
1: We used our feet,
2: And stone and canvas.
1: Yeah.
2: And leather. Yeah. From dinosaurs.
0: Yeah. At 10 o'clock on Saturday night on X, the Founders Inc. team must have just got really crazy because he decides to challenge all of San Francisco, his fellow cohort at Founders Inc. Canopy, to walk across the bridge through Golden Gate Park, down to Civic Center, through Chinatown, to Fisherman's Wharf, Fort Mason, and then go work some more.
2: Yeah.
1: Yeah, we worked.
2: The tour to dead.
0: Yeah.
1: We walked 20 miles for 12 hours. We started at 7 a.m. and I announced it the day before at 10 p.m. on Twitter from my bathtub. I was in a suit. I had sunglasses on. This thing on my head. I was like, guys, let's go walk.
0: It was interesting. You know, I had just gotten back date night when I got kind of like this, I either need to wrap it up or keep drinking, and I wrapped it up so I could get up early the next day.
2: That's really impressive. You say you're French, you're from France.
1: Yeah.
2: Yeah, you walk 20 miles.
1: I mean, yeah.
2: Most Americans aren't willing to walk 20 feet.
0: We walked miles.
2: That's why we invented the drive-through.
0: He walked all in peaks.
1: Yeah.
0: Like not around it.
2: Yeah.
1: No. I know the guys, I was like, okay, we're at Inner Sunset, right? And we gotta join at Dolores Park, right? And the guys are like, well, what do? We go around Twin Peaks. And I'm like, what do you mean going around?
0: Everybody was like, we'll go around it. And he's like, no.
1: What do you mean?
0: But this is like the founder mindset.
1: No, of course. You gotta lead the team to go like higher than them. And they did go there.
2: Do you think it's bad for productivity if you're just out walking in the city for too long?
1: And well, that was the idea, right? The idea was not just come and walk with me. It was come, walk, and vibe code with me from your phones, because agents let you do that these days.
0: So they were literally vibe coding while walking.
1: Yeah.
0: All of us had to vibe code.
1: Yeah.
2: Wow.
1: We got the agents running.
0: On the phone.
1: Yeah.
0: And I one of our buddies from the Stanford Founders Club, you know, just came in here and there's a party coming up where you won't get in unless you have an agent running in the background on your phone.
1: That's amazing.
2: Yeah, I'm not part of that club.
0: No, you are like you. So for all our viewers at home and all the VCs, professors, and students, Chris is on the in the camp of he's not so sure on AI, As we all know,
2: well,
0: gas prices are polling at around 69% bad for America the other week. AI was actually polling much worse. It was like 73%.
2: Who did they ask? Did they ask AI how it felt about AI?
0: No, this is probably some Gallup poll or something.
2: Okay. People?
0: This is some weird poll.
2: People are less than relevant these days.
0: Yeah, you know, you actually, if you're a bot, it's almost better.
1: I mean, bots cannot work.
0: Bots can't work? What are you talking about?
1: No, cannot work 20 miles.
0: No,
1: they can't make friends with
2: walk.
0: Them. Not yet.
2: However, sorry, distinguishing walk and work.
1: Yeah, that's my French accent. Very sorry. I imported it from across the pond.
0: I love that. That is what this university is about. That's what the Bay Area is about. It's about diversity in all aspects. Keep it up.
2: I hope you weren't here when I tried a French accent earlier in my show.
0: No, but I was here for your show when you played the worst song I think I've heard all year.
2: Trouble by Liv Morgan.
0: Yes.
2: WWE. I know WWE. They did a show in France, and it was a very loud show.
0: The fans
2: were very much into it.
0: All I could think was, I'm going to text you at an awful hour when I'm up and have that stuck in my head. It was that bad.
2: Trouble.
0: Yeah, trouble.
2: That was me.
0: Trouble.
2: Cherry lips and bad energy.
0: Yes, that is the show, by the way. If I could sum up, you know, viewer discretion advised, it would be trouble. It is the best, one of the talk shows that I've heard in a long time. And I just happened to be like an hour after it. Anyone who's listening on Tuesday, tune in 4:10 to 6:00. It's a banger.
2: Well, thank you very much. And I hope everybody's tuning into this show currently, Stanford Venture Stories. With JVC, is that
0: right? We go by JVC because it's like J.
2: Jean-Claude Van Claude?
0: Well, no. It's J, and then the VC is supposed to stand for Venture.
2: Yeah.
0: Because I wanted to like brand everything properly to make it easy when I was like making bots to just put like VC Fellow or. Mm-hmm. But yeah, it really doesn't work like that. You probably have some friends, you know, you just nickname them like D. And you know, like D, you just spell D. You don't spell it D-E-E. But for whatever reason, when I put J, it's like they spell J-A-Y or J this. And I'm like, you know, why the J's? Why do the J's need two more letters?
2: I would just never name a friend D, because then I'd be talking about how much I like D all the time.
0: You know, something.
2: You did not get that joke.
1: I got that joke.
2: Okay,
0: you got it. Some jokes are best left.
2: Pure discretion bias. These aren't the opinions of Stanford University.
0: Exactly. We did the radio disclaimer today. I don't always get to it.
2: Yeah.
0: You taking off?
2: Yeah, we're gonna take off. But hey, great show. And we used to do that whole thing about our opinions aren't really those of Stanford's.
0: You do it every now and then.
2: Yeah, every now and then we do.
0: So,
2: well, have a great show, guys.
0: Thank you. So that was one of the more special moments I've had. I love these guys, and just to get them to come in while we were here that kind of made my quarter almost already. Now, what we will do is get back on track here, because I have an amazing guest with us tonight.
1: Thank you.
0: And I do want to get back to some of the corporate, Aniset is a founder of ASCII.
1: ASCII.
0: Yeah.
1: And
0: he is the ex black holes hunter from the European Space Agency, ESA, which is, that's my favorite part of your LinkedIn. and he's an extreme extraordinaire. Like if there is, there's two folks you need to know at Founders Inc. right now that are great. I'm not talking good, but great at streaming. I think the French just sent them here together. It's one is Adil, and you can see Adil's Silicon Mania hanging up right in the corner above our Stanford flag. We are so proud of our buddy. We take that around. And then the other one is Aniset, right next to me. He has kindly given his life to the camera and let us all be a part of his journey. And that takes bravery. With that, I do want to invite you to tell the audience a little bit about yourself and why you're streaming for 10 hours and making all your friends work with you till 1 a.m.
1: Yeah, I mean, But just to begin with, Adil and I, we knew from even before he first came to the Bay Area. I was the first one to come in our group, kind of. And, you know, he really wanted to come. He had a huge foam of the Bay Area, and then it's like a fish in water, we say in France. It's like a fish in water. Here is its element, right? I love the energy of Adil. Great energy. Yeah, but myself, I mean, I've been such a passionate like builder and computer science guy and indie game creation guy for like since my teenage years in France. You know, in France, you don't know so many people around you who do all this kind of stuff. So, you know, I was kind of like in my corner doing all of that, like crazy, becoming a bit crazy myself, I think, trying to express myself on the internet. There's YouTube channels, which I all shut down. I was really trying to, you know, reach for online, right? And more recently, I've gotten back into startups, and I got the chance to come to the Bay Area. And this place is basically online, but in real life.
0: It's like Silicon Valley.
1: It's show. Silicon Valley, right? Yeah.
0: It's maybe, or maybe The Simpsons, depending on, you know, how crazy that happens.
1: Sometimes, yes. Sometimes it's The Simpsons.
0: All right, so where do we start? I guess we can start with X. I'm trying not to say the word Twitter, so sorry if I tweet stutter. One of these days it'll change just to X, but I think for a lot of us it's still Twitter.
1: Yeah.
0: Now, whatever algorithm and how that was happening for me, I got you in my feed, right? Because I'm doing something similar. I'm trying to do mini social clips.
1: Yeah.
0: And share them online of how hard it is to be early in venture capital and to be a founder. Mm-hmm. Not to say it's hard in a bad way, but to just have a little more candor.
1: Yeah.
0: And somehow my algorithm got me with you in my feed right on the reg, like every day. And I'm like, I like this.
1: You were meant to meet.
0: I like this
1: AI
0: a lot.
1: AI decided so.
0: Yeah. And then I come home and you open up a shower curtain. That was his video.
1: I was like, I was in my hotel room, and you know, it was dark, it's a motel, it's not interesting to film in, the light is terrible. Not only the bathroom is the place where the light is the best, but also I was like, damn, that would be such a great feed breaker for anyone scrolling in, right? Like some guy, normally you see the announcement video, you expect some motion design, or you expect some profiler and a professional camera, right? Well, here is just like a bastard film with the worst resolution you've ever seen in your life. And just the guy like, is just like, shush.
0: Yeah, exactly.
1: And in a suit and tie with the camera on his head, you know, and I really wanted to go for this absurd vibe.
0: I guess for anyone who wants to find you on Twitter, how would they do that?
1: Yeah, my account on Twitter is ANICET_DEV.
0: Right? Okay, so his content, I know this seems like a simple video, but it was like the aha, and then it was a challenge. It was a challenge. I mean, how long did it take you to clip this with the music and like the...
1: Nothing.
0: Really?
1: You know, I had the idea in the morning that I wanted to stay all day long Sunday on the Golden Gate standing for 13 hours. And why did I have this idea? Okay. I had this idea because I was like, how can I have some partners on Sunday outside of professional settings, right? I'm here only for 2 weeks. I got to maximize and meet the maximum of people, right? Well, founders, they run, right? A lot of founders, they run, and on Sundays, they do the sports, and it's in the only break of the year, of the day, mm-hmm. Of the week. And so if I stay still, like at a party, everyone crosses by you.
0: Yeah.
1: That's how you meet the most people, actually. That's the strategy.
0: Yeah, I go to the back of the room in the corner.
1: Right? And people come, right? And I was like, okay, I'm going to stand still on the bridge. Then I thought, okay, police is out.
0: Yeah,
1: I have a lot of bad reasons, right? A lot of good reasons to not do that. And because I have this product where you can actually vibe code on the go, right? We have this Pocket CTO. You just like send him a voice message. He sends you back documents and demos, so you can really like spin up a task, good, live your life, have the European Euro maxing. You know, like you go on the terrace with a nice espresso, right? And you wait for the result. And I live like that in Europe, actually. By the way, my product, I beat it often like that. The American. Well, on Sunday they do sports. We gotta do sports and we gotta be building at the same time.
0: We did everything on Sunday.
1: You do everything on Sunday?
0: No, no. I mean, as a group, for, yeah, for a lot of people, if you go to either of our X-linked or Twitters, you'll see some of our day.
1: Yeah.
0: And we were able to all build something,
1: yeah,
0: all be productive, and have fun and build, I think, the beginning of some relationships.
1: Yeah. With you, at the same time, I was on the queue for the Titan Factory.
0: Yeah.
1: And at the same time, I was fixing my production, which had just crashed.
0: Exactly. Right? Exactly.
1: Why not? That's what you can do in 2026.
0: It was a magical Sunday, but everything seems to be magical in San Francisco, in Silicon Valley these days.
1: It is.
0: You know, tell the audience what it is like to be at Founders Inc. Canopy right now,
1: yeah,
0: where every day is probably equally as magical as Sunday.
1: Yeah, great. I mean, they just got like 200 people to join Canopy. I'm not part of Canopy. I'm a portfolio company, but I mean, I love being at the floor with Canopy people because, you know, they're starting, the energy is great. Some people are building robots, some people are building some crazy software, some technical, some not. Everyone's grinding, yeah, right?
0: Everyone's technical now, though.
1: I mean, yeah. Some are non-technical turned technical by AI, and that's very impressive to see.
0: Yeah.
1: And when you see the scope of what they do, you're like, whoa.
0: That's the ex-black hole hunter, and you were CTO, yeah, actually, of your company before you were CEO.
1: Yeah, yeah. I was CTO of this exact company, actually, and then we had a co-founder switch and everything, and became CEO. But I started technical, right? I think I still write almost most of the code, actually, because I'm very like hectic. I tend to create a lot of code, destroy a lot of code.
0: Yeah. Well, if you're searching for black holes, that's all chaos.
1: Yeah. I mean, yeah, the black hole searching was interesting. I applied at the European Space Agency. I think no one would take me. So I was the chillest at my interview, you know? And then, yeah, the interviews, they drop and they ask the toughest question. Like, oh, if you want to detect, I mean, I will not say what they asked me, but if you want to detect a certain type of planet from a very, very shitty kind of signal to find this planet in, mm-hmm, how do you do it? And me, I have no astrophysics background.
0: Yeah.
1: And I received this question, and I have to give a computer science answer to this question, and I answer. And turns out it was great because they got me in.
0: Mm-hmm.
1: The guy that got me in, Pablo, such as, mm-hmm, through the GitHub, he was like, I want a guy who is not a scientist. I want a guy,
0: yeah,
1: who has,
0: yeah,
1: like,
0: yeah,
1: 135 repositories,
0: yeah,
1: with shipping all day long.
0: Yeah.
1: And he got right, because this was what was needed for the job. We had to optimize their algorithm that the scientists had already designed, right?
0: Yeah.
1: And I went through it, and I spent like 6 months like grinding. We multiplied the performance by so much. At the end, we deployed it on 1,000 times more data than we,
0: mm-hmm,
1: than the last state of the art. And the last optimization I did, that what was the opening thing, I asked ChatGPT, hey, you write this, I'm pretty sure structurally in this way it could be better.
0: Mm-hmm.
1: And he said, no, structurally it will not be better. Instead, change the mathematics.
0: Gotcha.
1: Change the mathematics to that. And I look at that, I'm like, dude, no way this works. And I try, I'm like, wow, it's way, way faster. And this was like some stupid mathematics tricks from like, I don't know, maybe like third year of study or fourth year of study that I forgot about. And AI.
0: Yeah.
1: AI. That's it. That's the end of the internship. Bye bye.
0: Okay. So basically, ASCII can get a job at the European Space.
1: Oh, yeah. Oh, definitely. Can crush it. Can multiply by another 1,000.
0: That's awesome, man.
1: Yeah.
0: So you're out here, you're building friendships,
1: mm-hmm,
0: and great relationships. And you're again, let's get back to the streaming thing. I'm fascinated by it. Where in the here, you leave your partner, you know, in Europe, you come here,
1: yeah,
0: you're working out of Founders Inc. as a portfolio company,
1: mm-hmm,
0: are you like, oh yeah, you know what, this sounds like, and I'm working on ASCII, which is, it's not for, you know, social media necessarily, but
1: no,
0: you can use it for that. Are you like, I'm just going to stream 10 to 12 hours a day every day?
1: Yeah. I mean, how am I going to otherwise show that I'm genuinely using my product to, mm-hmm, write code in, mm-hmm, absurd situations? You can't. Absurd situations. I can't predict when I'm gonna, you know, meet someone, talk with someone, mm-hmm, go get some coffee, go do some groceries. But every time I'm doing that, I should be capturing it and I should be vibe coding at the same time.
0: That's awesome. That's essentially what I was hoping to do with my like venture, mm-hmm, like clips on social. But what for our audience that's on the radio, I actually don't have a headband with a camera attached to it. And I think that medium will come next it's even better. It's
1: great, right?
0: But I'm worried, you know, if I get a camera on my head and he has a camera on my head, we'll morph into one animal, and then everywhere we go, there'll be like others doing this. And
1: I want a movement. You know, it's not that complicated. I went the day before that we worked, right? I was about to announce the video just 3 hours later. It was 30 minutes before the Best Buy was about to close. And I went and I read, I said, the guy, what's the best setup to live stream for 13 hours? To
0: okay.
1: and I had done my research and we converged on this headband, a GoPro, a bunch of batteries, and let's go.
0: Voila.
1: Voila.
0: So you're really successful at pretty much everything you've done. And streaming, though, is it's not like you go through someone who studies computer science, right? And has your background where you're like, oh yeah, streaming seems logical, you'd be great at it. But you are. Like last night we were all streaming, we were all vibe coding, mm-hmm. and you had like 430, maybe more, people, right?
1: Yeah. On Twitter, you have to be smart. Don't live stream on Twitch necessarily, right? On Twitter, no one is live streaming.
0: Yeah.
1: Right? And people, like when you live stream, actually they see you on the very top of the timeline. And the first time I saw someone live streaming, I saw them on the very top of the timeline. Damn, I gotta start doing that.
0: Yeah.
1: Because most people that follow you on Twitter, they don't ever consume your content. They don't think about you.
0: Right. Yeah.
1: But this is such a strong network of people, and they might be also interested in what you do. It's just the algorithms like that. Live stream. Just live stream.
0: That's interesting, right? Like
1: do what no one does. And you're shown on the top.
0: Yeah, I mean you're not wrong, right?
1: Why not?
0: But you have big venture capitalists, need not say who, whom always say to use Twitch.
1: Yeah, what do you want to be, like the number 99 stream on Twitch, or you want to be the number one somewhere? You know, starting your niche, right?
0: No, I agree. It makes a lot of sense. You know, I hope our audience can digest that. We love digesting numbers and trends here at Stanford University. We are right next to the Hoover Institute and the Hoover Tower, which essentially does that at scale. But you are streaming at scale. Again, 10 hours a day, or at least a quarter of the day, even on your days off.
1: Yeah.
0: Do you ever get tired? I mean,
1: I've never considered the weekends to be any different from any day since I was very little.
0: No, right? As a founder, especially.
1: No, that. When I was at work, you know, on the schedule, and it's not during the Sunday, Saturday, to me, it's just boredom. So, you know, I think about my work, about something else, and the same every day. Doesn't matter.
0: Yeah, I mean, I think of work. On Saturday and Sunday were the first Saturday and Sunday in a while I was having so much fun. And I had forgotten, because I kept being like, where is everybody? Why is nobody getting back to me? And then I realized, oh, wait, they probably are taking a weekend. But that's because, like, you had arranged that amazing walk. So I got to vibe and work at the same time. Okay, so we have a couple questions for you.
1: Sure.
0: I'm going to start at the bottom and then go up. So you are chatting with your agents via Telegram.
1: Right.
0: Yes. Okay. Are there anything else you're chatting with?
1: I mean, my mom, my girlfriend, my father.
0: There's your answer. Okay. How do you review the output?
1: Right. That's very important. So this is the hard part, right? When you start delegating to agents like that, especially with very high level input, like a voice message on Telegram, right? You have to start seeing, I was a big exec at a big company and I'm very opinionated on the result. How can I trust my employees? Right. But first, you get the best one. Okay, that's a given. I take the best model. But then, what processes do you put in place to make sure there is trust? Right. Because you can't be reviewing what's like 50 people doing at your startup. Right. And when I ask my CTO agent, not only I'm not reviewing his work too much, I don't want to be reviewing what is 50 engineers, because the CTO in my those are agents to work on the stuff. How is 50 engineers at the same time work? Right. And so we have introduced a bunch of tools to help you do that. Like we call that Shields, so you can match a specific keyword the agent says, like a fullback, right? Agents tend to implement a lot of fullbacks, which is a very bad practice. You match that, you stop him, you confirm the behavior with AI, and if the behavior is confirmed, you send him, no, don't do that, respect your process. So you put processes in place. And then you want the outputs that are bubbled up to you by the AI, be high quality, high signal, right? Like Jeff Bezos, who asks for like one pagers before the meetings. So I ask my agent to give me one pagers systematically, right? Mm, he finishes something, he gives me a PDF. So I'm anywhere at a cafe outside, I open the PDF, I see a bunch of diagrams, and I understand what he's doing. I don't have to read the code.
0: That's actually kind of smart for anyone listening. If someone isn't willing to provide you a write-up for the meeting, it's probably a social call. Not every time, but especially now with like AI and like how we can just work, you do need to think about like what it is you're trying to do in that 5, 15, or 30 minutes. I had a great coffee with a friend today, right? And I remember that was a friend call, but then I had a work call, and I'm like, why couldn't you send this to me in writing? You both took the same amount of time. ASCII. Like when I get home, I'm going to change my life into a little ASCII life, and we'll see what happens. Okay, we got one more question so far. The student says, I also did a CTO-CEO swap at my startup, but didn't work. Any advice?
1: Yeah, I mean, the first thing is that I always was, before I had co-founders, a solo founder of whatever I was doing, right? Extremely beginner level solo founder. I was like games in my room as a teenager, trying to cold email 100 YouTubers, and I got one press article on me. Like only one guy responded. He did a small press article in, you know, a small journal. And I was very happy with that. I sold a few units. I was very happy. But you gotta have the experience of managing everything from A to Z, and you have to be the kind of person that is there for that. Right? Like, you want to be the guy who wants to do a business because he likes everything, and he wants to own the business rather than because work on a very specific part. Otherwise, know what you want, right? Know what you want.
0: That's good advice. I think what I would add, having had to do a swap before in the past, is it depends on the situation. Is it why is it happening, right? Is there a co-founder fallout? Because that's going to be really hard. Well, and then there's like the whole, how's the cap table balance?
1: Complicated,
0: because depending on how complicated you've made those, it's going, you could put yourself in a position where you don't win no matter what, and then that's really hard, right? Because you'll go through you know how they call it the valley of death in startups scaling, you'll go through a valley of death where with trust and leadership ability in your own company, and you don't want to be there. So to all the founders, it's yet another to make sure you have good contracts in the beginning, make sure things are really carved out cleanly and clearly. Do not just give away 50% to your friend because you said so. A business relationship is different than a relationship for many reasons. So if you haven't given away all to your company, and also don't put a bunch of people on the board. That's the other thing people do, where it's like, why did you do that? This is hard. It should just be you. They're like, no, but he's my co-founder, or she's my co-founder.
1: Well, it was my previous co-founder that we were two on the board, only two people, right? Can you imagine taking a decision when you're two people on the board and one disagrees with the other? It's just like the end of the road. You cannot agree.
0: Totally.
1: Right? Now we don't do that. Now I'm the only one at the board so far.
0: And there are unique tricks. I always say have a board observer. Someone who could observe an actual board meeting, right? Because then it's like, I know, but that's final.
1: First, it was ideal. He's not an official board observer, but he helped us, he knew me and my ex-co-founder, and he helped us like figure things out together and in a friendly term. And we're still friendly, so that's to my opinion.
0: He's chief vibe officer, though.
1: Chief friendship officer.
0: Yeah, totally. He is making tech fun again, but he's just that kind of person where, I think when he comes in, he's like an iron on cloth. He just makes it all.
1: Legit saved my startup at this moment. Right. Dude, like coming in between us and be like, okay, what do you want? What do you want? Okay, figure things out. Slowly, right.
0: Totally.
1: Yeah.
0: But that's also why most VCs in San Francisco Bay Area trust him.
1: Yeah.
0: You know, he's got He's got that certain something.
1: Absolutely. Yeah.
0: But
1: yeah.
0: So do you. So do you.
1: Oh, thank you.
0: You know, I'm excited to see where you go with ASCII. I'm mm-hmm. excited to see how far we walk next time.
1: Yes, I'm going to next time. Maybe not working necessarily.
0: Oh, so, so many ideas.
1: So many ideas.
0: So you sent me, or you sent Twitter or X, whatever you guys want to call it. He made a challenge. He's like, does someone want to like propose to do something completely bogus, something really far on the spectrum?
1: Yeah.
0: And we tried. We tried to get there. We didn't quite get there because we both, you know, but I really look forward to your next like really edgy idea.
1: I have many edgy ideas.
0: Yeah.
1: Right. Yeah, I'm not gonna say too much, but I hope you like to fly.
0: I know exactly where this is going. Yeah, like you couldn't give it away more if you tried. We're all gonna be parachuting out of an airplane.
1: Maybe not next weekend. Logistics is complex, but one day we would do that.
0: I have no doubt that this is happening. Okay, yeah. So I got one more question right now.
1: Yeah.
0: What was the specific aha moment when you realized that developers wanted a voice-to-code tool rather than just another LLM chat interface?
1: You know,
0: great question.
1: Yeah, when you receive voice message, you feel bad, right? You're like, shit, I'm gonna listen to that, really? Like, bro, you could have typed something, right? Because you can diagonal read it. Type message, you listen diagonal to a voice message. It's very sequential, but it feels great. It feels so great to send a voice message to someone. It's the best feeling ever, right? Well, you know who doesn't care to receive a voice message? Your mom and AI.
0: Yeah, there you go. Yeah.
1: So you know, you know when to do it. That's as simple as that.
0: That's very interesting. Okay, we will be back after a quick commercial break. To read these, give me a second. Okie dokie, here we go. I messed these up, but I try to go fast. Canary Center Symposium. The Canary Center at Stanford School of Medicine will host Stanford's Canary Center Symposium all day on Tuesday, April 28th in the Berg Hall at the Lee Ka Shing Center on Stanford campus. The symposium will convene scientists interested in minimal invasive strategies to detect disease and at their earliest, most curable stages. For more details or to register, search Stanford Canary Center Symposium. 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It's 7:35, and you're listening to KZSU 90.1 FM, Stanford University. And we're back. Welcome to Stanford Venture Stories again with my host, the streamer with the mostest, Anise.
1: Hi.
0: You know, some names in general are really hard for me, but mm-hmm. as soon as you put it into perspective at Tartine, at the actual French restaurant, that he was a saint, it was so easy.
1: Yeah, yeah. Anisette is an interesting name because no one has it in France, and the root in Greek means invincible. Ooh. Right? That's one you want to have as a starting point.
0: Yeah, that's a good one. Yeah, invincible.
1: That helps.
0: What's another good one? What would be another characteristic as a founder, just like invincibility, you mm-hmm. would like want to have? Mm-hmm.
1: You have to be extremely creative. Like, success is not coming from imitation necessarily, right? So you gotta be very creative and be willing to expose your ideas to the world, like walking 20 miles.
0: There is a bit of, some might call it bravery, others might call it callousness.
1: Yes.
0: But I do believe every founder has a persistence that supersedes fear.
1: Yeah.
0: Right? And you do that every day. Now we have another question, so I'm gonna go right to the question. That's just how we do it here. The question, I just go for it. Okay, France has the France 2030 plan, pouring billions into AI. Does having that kind of state backing change the way you take risks compared to a Valley founder who relies entirely on private VC? That is a great question.
1: Yeah, I mean, I think political bias in investment is not the greatest thing ever. It doesn't really go in the right direction. Right?
0: No.
1: Because as much as in a democracy, you know, people vote and that's what decides the politics, people don't vote the same way exactly as they buy stuff.
0: So
1: the market and the politics don't align necessarily, right? And they're not at the same timeline, and they don't understand the same things. And you can say you can make someone vote with a lot of, but they might also buy with a lot of the opposite, right?
0: Okay.
1: Right. Like, this is great for the environment. I should vote for that. Oh, I'm gonna buy this item because it's cheaper, and you know, I have no choice, right?
0: Okay.
1: And this is the kind of discrepancies that you see then when some people invest with politics. Because you see companies that are funded that don't make any sense for the consumer.
0: Would you care to explain a few?
1: I don't know. Like, imagine everyone should now be biking in Paris because using the car is prohibited. It's not amazing, right?
0: Okay.
1: If you really struggle economically, like most Parisians, to pay your rent, you're not going to buy a bike, an electric bike, an e-bike with a ton of features, mm-hmm. nice electric batteries, mm-hmm. nice material that's sourced in a very ethical way and everything. But you might vote for people to do that as a Parisian because you're like, I want these things, I want people to have nicely sourced things, right? Mm. And these two things don't work in the same direction. Okay. And then you see discrepancies and you make a bad investment. That's as simple as that. It's just a bias that's decorrelated from the market. And so you don't want it.
0: So interesting. So, talking about startups and tech companies, do you think we have similar behavioral human patterns here in Silicon Valley to do the same?
1: I don't know the politics in Silicon Valley, but once a Franco-American guy told me the biggest sadness in my life was to realize that some of these top investors in the U.S. are very, very, very stupid. And I was like, what do you mean? I was like, well, you know, in Europe, we try to be smart when we invest, right? We try to be intelligent. But actually, that's a very stupid idea. You have to be stupid when you invest. You have to be impartial, unbiased, and you have to be able to take very candid bets that look very stupid to everyone, but are actually kind of genius.
0: Contrarian.
1: Right, contrarian. And you got to take a lot of different bets without biases because you don't know which one will succeed, right? If you're not willing to look stupid as a VC, you're probably not going to succeed. And the Europeans, this is, they don't want to look stupid. That's the number one thing they don't want to do.
0: Well, same as a founder. You have to be so ahead of the curve to be right. And then you have to adamantly with yourself, you know, like you can't care what the world around you is. I made a point of this on Twitter or LinkedIn to someone. Might have been Eric Bone at Hustle Fund, might have been somebody else, but no, it was Will who did a documentary on one of the port codes. Anyway, my point was that in the 90s, I know, a long time ago, 2000s, you know, when I was a kid, everybody would talk about how VCs, you know, at the party or wherever, it was like, oh yeah, these people just make insane, contrarian, fringe bets. How are they right? Because everyone would make fun of them for years. They're like, you just spent, you know, $10 million on what? And you gotta remember that this is like right around 2001. Mm-hmm. So founders would go get an LLC. They'd get $1 million to $10 million in fundraising.
1: Yeah.
0: And then they would use it to, because we didn't have controls or constraints around the money like we do now. Mm-hmm. They would maybe use part of it to get a Ferrari and like remodel their kitchen. I'm not kidding. A lot of Atherton and Woodside was remodeled on like startup capital that shouldn't have gone there. But nevertheless, we had VCs who were willing to make just these like moonshot bets.
1: Yeah.
0: Right. Like Netscape was pretty moonshot.
1: Right.
0: Right, LinkedIn, pretty moonshot. Facebook, pretty moonshot. But now we've kind of come to this sort of like we need everybody to get along. We need everybody to have consensus. And there's this thing called power law. Are you familiar with power law? It's this thing where like if Sequoia invests, right? If your top A players invest, then all the B players will invest, then all the C. And it almost goes in that like sort of pecking order of the food chain, which is great, right? I mean, yeah, you know, as an investor, you will make a certain amount of return back. But to your point, I think the job at its core, you lose that potency.
1: Right.
0: You lose that authenticity to say, this is what I'm here for.
1: Yeah,
0: I'm for giving Ani said another $1.5 million today.
1: Exactly. I think things come in waves, right? There are moments where technology arrives so disruptive, and only the very candid, you know, only the VC that remained a child and willing to look stupid will have found first, and they will make the biggest return ever, right? And then the technology matures, and you want more disciplined people, more consensus people. And I think for AI, we got a phase of consensus right now, right? But this is going to change very quickly. I can't tell you when. I can't tell you when is the next huge bet that will break it all. But in all those markets that AI has touched, there will probably be something coming up, right? And in other markets as well. And so you got to be investing in the crazy guys again. That's the thesis of Founders Inc. They're very smart for that. They invested half of the portfolio now in hardware. Because they're like, we don't see successful commercial robot just yet, right? But it's really down, like it's really, really at the very near future, right? So we gotta be the ones who took the stupid bets, like the, I don't know, oh, robot that cuts my carrots in my kitchen. You know, that sounds really stupid.
0: There's the lamp that makes your bed at the ASIC. The lamp that makes your bed. Demo there, right?
1: I have friends who are extremely talented. They made this Pixar lamp, right? I should not say Pixar. Maybe that
0: gets style.
1: Yeah, style. Pixar style. That looks stupid. They genuinely like put a stupid AI model behind it, so it's more fun. And maybe that would work. And the one who works and shows to the world what a great, enjoyable robot to be along is,
0: makes money. All you need is one out of 10
1: right once
0: to win, maybe even one out of 100. And if it is an epic, like just massive win, you've done really well.
1: Then I understand where the founders come from, because the founders are not VCs, right? They don't have 100 shots. They have only a few, right? Maybe they're going to change 4, 5, 6 startups in their life before they burn out or something, right? And they can't be the VC doing 1,000 stupid, right? I understand where they come from, but you guys have to understand. Look what is the like successful situation you want to be in. I want to be Mark Zuckerberg, right? What does it take to get there? Well, the guy who would get there is not the guy who was the very like copy pasta startup of the time. No, it was the very absurd bet that the story looks like nothing and you can't ever replicate it.
0: I will agree on that. And I will agree, you know, part of the show is being candid, and we're in this building, in this studio, because it's supposed to be like a basement where a startup starts. Or where you're hanging out, having a beer with your friends. It's kind of just supposed to be a humble where you're at, not where you're going sort of vibe. And on my road to get here, I had people over, you know, various different apartments I lived in, but I had people like the founders of Airbnb, mm-hmm. I had Jack Dorsey, mm-hmm. I had some other really famous people. Like I even told you, no, I wasn't telling you, I told somebody else. I ran into Elon Musk and had drinks with him at this bar that's no longer here.
1: Wait.
0: Yeah, called Antonio's Nut House.
1: Can you intro me?
0: This was a long time ago. Yeah. Yeah. He gave me his number. We texted for like 2 days after. No, and then he like,
1: wow.
0: I never talked to him again. So
1: yeah.
0: The reason I share those three people and those three companies, two of them asked me for money and investment and I said no. Mm-hmm.
1: Wow.
0: Can you imagine missing Airbnb or Twitter as an investment?
1: Generational loss.
0: Like, I was so full of myself. Wow, wow, wow.
1: Have you checked if the Cursor founder sent you a DM 5 years ago?
0: No, I've grown a lot as a founder and as a VC since then. You know, but I was looking at it from an entrepreneurship angle. Mm-hmm. And I think I was just looking at it from someone where I wanted what was safe.
1: Yes, makes sense.
0: You know, and that's not the job of a VC. Job of a venture person, and I think a job of a founder today, is to take a massive risk.
1: Of course. Technology is huge now. Imagine all you can create with like the AI and stuff, and all you can learn super fast. I mean, most of the cracked hardware guys I know, they learned the hardware a year and a half ago, and now they're making, like, my friend Yara is making rocket launchers for the Nevada desert was 1.5 million, right? He's making rocket launchers for drones. An Ukrainian guy, when I met him a year and a half ago, he didn't know how to use CAD, right?
0: Yeah, he knows CAD now.
1: He knows CAD pretty well now.
0: I bet so,
1: yeah. Just aim crazier. Technology lets you do crazier and crazier stuff. If you're vibe coding, for instance, that's a very interesting example. We allow people to vibe code, right? Why do we allow people to vibe code through a city? It's 50 agents, because I'm like, if you don't need those 50 agents, you're not being ambitious enough with what you're building right now. Build like software is easy to build. Okay, don't make a landing page. Like, make something insane, make it fast, and make it work, and make it at scale, and run experiments in parallel, and figure out what works best. Some people, they look at our tool, they're like, oh, I'm gonna find 3,000 SMBs in the US and create landing pages and apps for them and make a million in a month with ASCII. I'm like, that's not the use case of ASCII. Yeah, I don't.
0: Let you know if they do, right?
1: I mean, if you do, invest.
0: Yeah, if you do, let me know. But
1: come back to us.
0: All right, so we're getting down to the end of the hour here. You came down from San Francisco. What are some things you want to talk about? What are, like, you know, you got, really, we have 5 minutes, right? Mm-hmm. What are some things that you want to talk about and share with the community, the student body?
1: With the students at Stanford.
0: Yeah.
1: Yeah. I don't know.
0: Okay, I mean, that's fair. It's a tall ask. I'll ask it another way.
1: Yeah.
0: There's a lot of people here who would love to have a good enough idea and a good enough brand to have Founders Inc. invest in.
1: I agree. Yeah.
0: What is your advice to those people?
1: I started making the startup with the idea of making a dev tool, right? A tool, which we are in a way making now, right? And when I started as a developer, I was like, there is no way I will find any idea. Because I know myself, as a developer, I don't buy any tool, I don't care, I don't have problems. And when I have problems, I solve them myself anyway, right? And, you know, this is stupid. Just get started, right? Mm-hmm. Just go find people, talk with them, and you will see how diverse and dense and varied the markets of absolutely everything is. Mm-hmm. There is always a place to start. There is always an incoherence somewhere. Go find that. Go talk to people and you will find, right? Keep going.
0: keep going. That's kind of your personal mantra, right? We were on live last night, live streaming. You were live streaming, and he was making everybody just vibe code with him till 1 o'clock.
1: Yeah.
0: And I kept going back and forth between like working vibe, and I was like, do I go to bed at 12? And I went, no, I gotta help this guy get to 1 o'clock.
1: Keep going.
0: And you always keep going.
1: A movie that I think destroyed my brain as a kid, I watched at 12, was one of the last Miyazaki movie, The Wind Rises.
0: Okay.
1: And in The Wind Rises, the main character, you know, he eats a bunch of disasters in his life, like earthquake, big earthquake in Japan, a lot of terrible things, his plane crashes multiple times. And the motto of the wind rises, but you have to keep on living. And it's from this French poetry. And Miyazaki made this movie during the earthquake and the Fukushima incident.
0: Okay.
1: I say Fukushima, the nuclear plant that exploded in Japan. It was Fukushima, right?
0: Yes.
1: Fukushima. And it's just about like keep on grinding, keep on, don't let anything, you know, get you to the ground.
0: Okay.
1: Keep on living, you know. That's it. Keep on doing it.

0: is going to be epic. You and our buddy Adil from Silicon Mania are going to do that. I'm so excited to watch this. Looks like we have a call.
1: We will live stream it. Yeah,
0: we got a call coming. KZSU Stanford. Yep, I'll wait till you get here. How about that? And you go on at 8. Yeah, I got you. I just sent you a text. Take your time and enjoy your day. Gotcha. So that was awesome. I so, and this is a strong word, love when my colleagues communicate.
1: Yeah.
0: And that was someone just letting me know what time they'll be back. So we get a couple minutes more tonight, nice. Which has, it's actually never happened. That is love, people.
1: Let's go.
0: Yeah. you know how you know the Founders Inc. folks? You see the word or just the letters LG or LFG
1: and
0: like
1: exclamation. Founders Inc. historically has a bit of this gaming and crypto culture, which is extremely delusional.
0: Yeah.
1: And that's what you need to do.
0: It's not delusional, it's optimistic.
1: Yeah, delusional is not a bad word coming from my mouth.
0: Oh, that's so funny. Okay, so we got a couple more minutes. We're going to the LAN party next weekend. Mm-hmm. It's going to be hot fire, epic, yeah. Okay? Like, basically, the creator of what I think of as digital new media is going to be there in his yellow vest.
1: Yellow vest, the nicest yellow vest.
0: Yes, yellow vest, sunglasses, and he's chief vibe officer of San Francisco now.
1: Oh, yeah.
0: It's going to be amazing.
1: Yeah.
0: And you're doing like, you're on both sides of the camera because you're giving the realistic interpretation or experience.
1: I will be living the entire day as I vibe code and play Minecraft at the same time.
0: Okay.
1: Because why not?
0: Because you have to.
1: No, because I love it.
0: Okay, so let's go past Saturday because we're all going to go to Frontier Tower and everybody's going to land.
1: Yeah.
0: What's the next big view? What's around the bend?
1: Yeah, I mean, I'm gonna go back to Europe a little bit, you know, like improve the product quite a bit, come back here as soon as I can.
0: Okay.
1: Right? I love this place. This place, you know, California is so addictive.
0: It is.
1: It is extremely addictive. And so far we've been multiplying our revenue by like 10 every 3 months. So that's the next objective, to multiply the revenue again in the next 3 months. And if you keep going that far, you get very far very quickly.
0: Yeah, you're gonna multiply it into
1: my first co-founder's advice was just augment yourself by 10% every week.
0: Right.
1: And it doesn't seem like a lot, but then you
0: that's
1: then
0: massive.
1: You run the numbers.
0: Those are massive games. They're not sustainable.
1: Yeah. But why not? Let's try. 10% better every week. It's actually feasible.
0: That's I call those Facebook goals.
1: Facebook goals?
0: Yeah, because when I worked there, Mark would always, you know, say at the all hands, like, our Facebook goal is this. And then our joke would be, okay, if Mark wants 70% growth here, he'll be okay with 30%. And we just keep setting these unrealistic goals. It was a thing. It was a total, like, it was pre-vibe. They were darker times.
1: That's interesting. My ex-co-founder in Germany that told me that. So I think it was realistic numbers for him. You know, those people, they don't.
0: Precision.
1: they don't say 10%. It's actually 2%.
0: Yeah, they're precise.
1: Be at least 10%, guys. Yeah.
0: All right. So after this LAN party on Saturday at Frontier Tower, where everybody can go to your Twitter and find you.
1: Yeah.
0: And
1: come at the party. Come at the party, guys.
0: Yeah, yeah. I mean, you are the party, man. We partied from one end of the city to the other, dude.
1: Yeah, yeah.
0: Pictures and video to prove it. So

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And at the bottom of every hour, a track recently added to our rotation of the very latest music in our library.

0: Sometimes I just cannot believe all the storms we've gone through here.
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0: This is Particles in Motion, a little bit never is too late, because I'm here with my esteemed Frosh. Get in here, get in here. Introduce yourselves.
1: Hi, I'm Kevin. Ava's the goat.
2: I am Daniel. Kevin stole my line.
0: And we're coming off a very highly populated hall dinner, in the sense that everybody who wanted to be was there. And let's tell them about our hall dinner. Here, please grab a little mic. So here, you got the.
2: You know, we went to a little hole in the wall establishment. Pretty unknown.
0: Well, how did it start? How did it start? What was the impetus for the outing?
3: What was the impetus?
2: Well, you know, originally Ava said, you know, let's do a dorm dinner to commemorate the end of the year.
3: Celebrate the end of the year, yes.
2: And a bunch of people had signed up, but then Ava, what happened after that?
0: But then everyone dropped out last minute. I'm too busy. Oh, finals, this, that. Girl, I have finals too. But I said, you know what? Whoever shows up, shows up. And Kevin the Goat Howe and Daniel the Goat Chu were like, I'm going to make it happen. And so then there we are, meandering down to Mountain View for this KBBQ spot that Daniel was raving about.
2: I was hyping it up a lot. Yeah.
0: Yeah. It sounded amazing. Gen barbecue. But don't go, because we get there, all stomachs rumbling, so hungry.
2: How hungry
0: were we?
2: We were pretty damn hungry.
0: You can't say that.
2: Oh, sorry.
0: We were pretty close to eating a horse.
2: Yes.
0: But we show up and it's all papered up, the windows. You can't see inside. Well, what's this? Daniel was just there, but 2 weeks ago.
2: I was there 2 weeks ago. I walked there. I ate in there. I had a great time in there. I was doing all this hyping up, and I felt so bad because I was like, what's up?
0: What's up? And turns out, they said thank you to all of our customers. We've made the difficult decision to close our doors. Our last day will be May 31st, 2026. Oh my God!
2: What are we gonna do?
0: We were crashing out. We were like kicking rocks. We were so hungry. We had passed all these spots. But, you know, after the thought of KBBQ, it's like, well, you know, what a letdown. Are we going to go to this other KBBQ spot 10 minutes further away, 30-minute drive back to campus?
2: Boo, boo, boo, boo, boo.
0: And then I remembered. Da-da-da-da-da-da-da-da. That's the sound of when somebody remembers something. When my freshman RA took my hall on a little dinner to a lesser known spot in downtown Palo Alto. A
2: little hole in the wall action, you might say.
0: He was just in the mood for some Japanese, and Wilbur was all out of their special. So we went to Nobu.
2: Ooh.
0: It was very fancy, and all my now co-term friends who were in Brander with me way back when were asking me, you know, are you going to show the kids a good time or what? Are you going to take them to Nobu? Are you going to pay back are you going to pay it forward? And I was like, I don't know if we have the budget for that, guys. But I was doing some quick calculations.
1: Found it.
0: You know, three people at a dinner, things get a lot more affordable. So I said, you know what? Get in, loser. We're going to Nobu. And to Nobu we went.
2: Wow.
0: But that wasn't all, because first there was the great you have to be 21 to sit at the bar debacle, and these losers didn't bring their fake IDs. What the heck, man?
2: Hey, I'm a good Stanford student, a good Samaritan. I would never have a fake ID.
3: We do not condone such behavior.
2: Yes.
0: Exactly.
2: Yes.
0: I was testing them.
2: Yes. And they actually would have taken the Nobu away if we had showed our fake
0: IDs. I would have confiscated them on site. So that was all according to my plan. And as a brief interjection, it's time to read a PSA. How would you do the honors?
3: Save the Frogs was America's first public charity dedicated exclusively to amphibian conservation. 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

0: enough to sit at the bar who really wanted the next table. But we were there
1: really
0: first.
1: Really wanted.
0: Really, really was going to do unspeakable things to get that table. But, you know, fair's fair. We were there first. I mean, hate to be that guy, but when the table showed up, I had to hey girly her and say, that's our table. And then, not that the adventure didn't end there, because we were sitting next to the most wonderful women. Two most wonderful women, and I hope that they're listening to KZSU now. Never did catch their names, but Kevin caught one of their LinkedIn.
2: Hey.
0: So when you see
1: that was really smooth.
0: When you see Kevin the Goat Howe coming to a hedge fund near you, you're gonna when you see the Kevin Howe Foundation, the Howe Hungry Foundation, you're
3: sponsoring
0: gonna know
3: Hunger dinners.
0: Exactly. For all the townspeople. And hey, if that lady's son is listening to the KZSU, I'm not moving to Brooklyn yet.
1: Yes, open offer. Yeah. Or if you're, you know, if you go to Nobu on a regular basis, Ava hasn't moved to Brooklyn yet.
0: Yeah. And Ava wants to be a useful member of society too. So, you know, don't get it twisted. Anyways, we had a ball at Nobu. We took selfies with every dish. We had a full photo shoot. How many courses did we get?
1: We had what? So I want to say six?
3: No, more. Eight.
1: Okay.
0: Yeah, it was gluttonous, but even still, Kevin could still go for a burger.
3: I'm getting late night later. That's a fact. Late night.
0: Confirmed the portion sizes were abysmal, but.
1: But it was Nobu.
0: But boy, was it tasty.
1: Oh,
0: oh my God. Oh salmon, my bro. God. But then, you know, it led us to a conversation about what is the value of such an expensive meal? Is this something that you strive to be able to get multiple times a week? Do you see it like you see, you know, an outing like skydiving? Do you use it for do you think about the brand deals that could come with going so often? There's a lot of different ways to spin this. But we were just glad to get one darn good meal on a Tuesday. Congrats to Daniel for finishing his final today.
1: Woo! Great. Thank you. Amazing post-finals reward.
0: And while we have the floor, Daniel's written a pretty neat article about Give and Go. So if you're thinking about, well, Daniel, why don't you tell them about it?
1: Yes. Well, this will be out later today.
0: Oh,
1: but
0: spoilers. Sorry.
1: R&DE. Yes. Massive spoilers. R&DE. I had to get back to me. But you should check out the Stanford Daily regardless. And you should check out my upcoming piece on Give and Go. So please do that. It'll be out hopefully sometime later today, if not that tomorrow, but hopefully later today.
0: There you have it. Straight from the horse's mouth. Hashtag how hungry.
1: How hungry.
0: Well, this just about brings us to the end of the segment. You're going to have another banger by R. Duck, of course. And this is KZSU Stanford. 90.1 FM. Thank you. 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

WSU 90.1 frequency modulated megahertz, hurting less and less as we hear from the most. Certainly a brief moment coming from one of our most favorite DJs here at KZSU, Room 40. Stopping by to say hi for Particles in Motion with, I don't know what to say. That was wonderful. Good to see some students running by here into the station, checking things out. R-Duck stepping in with Sound Wheels. A chance to explore some sounding type noises each week here at the station. A cornucopia, if you will. Will you? Well, if you stay here, we will. And so, let's begin with, oh, yeah, very nice. Technical difficulties, a radio show. Message from Mr. T. Got all sorts of stuff up in line here. Oh, gonna hear from Mean Flow, Elika Ostrov, and so much more. Stay tuned also for some live performance in the station. Yeah, let's get it started. 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

about time. Come on.

back with that chemical stuff on their body. That's another thing that the U.S. should have never sent troops over there. They should have let people fight their own battles. When you start a war, you fight your own battles. They should stop doing that. When you want to exist for the year 2000 or the year 2000, you better start taking stock of ourselves. And the U.S. government should start taking stock of themselves. And I think, I don't know if they can do that now.

emerge from a

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She failed to convince Maria that she had never truly vanished. She insisted that the time they were apart did not exist, that time itself was an illusion, and so was Maria's disappearance. She shared the wildest stories with Maria about how she had supposedly

Bob. Bob. What's he doing here? There's no Bobs. If only we had Bob by our side. KZSU. You heard him. That wasn't Bob. That was another guy. I hope he's feeling well. I think he had a stroke not too long ago. And recovering well. It did. Bring the Kennedys back, my friend. Oh, get better first. I don't know. I'll just shut up now. I got some stuff to do. There's some things to do here. Information.

0: The Stanford Jazz Workshop will present the Branford Marsalis Quartet. 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Oh, this one's coming up real soon here. Tomorrow, in fact. On Wednesday, June 3rd, at 12:30 p.m., the department. The Department of Music's Noon Concert Series. It's a nooner. Will feature the piano students of Elizabeth Schumann. The concert will be held in Campbell Recital Hall in the Braun Music Center on Stanford campus.
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0: You know what? Man, it was fun last week. The past couple weeks, we've had some guests in the program. Really living up to the name of Sound Wheels. Live performing. And Doug Linner and David Lycom. And if you enjoyed them as much as I did, there'll be some live performances this weekend from Such Shenanigans down at the... what is that? Ultra Cool Festival? Sub-Zero, maybe? Something like that. Something cool and vibrant, like a sub, something below zero festival downtown this Friday and Saturday. Lots of great stuff to be seen and heard. Some of it's all, there'll be a whole tent of stuff just like this. So, you know where you want to be. I know where I'm going to be. Let us know what you think. If you like live stuff, too. Did you know that for 25 years, 25 years, that's older than me. Well, no, that's not true. Wednesday Night Live has been presenting live performances of Bay Area bands right here at this very station, KZSU. 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If you would like to step in to that hot seat of Wednesday Night Live, you can email them. 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Yeah? WNL. That's the letter W, the letter N, and the letter L. Wilco. Nostalgia. And love. 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That kind of gets us up to a point that I can be so grateful for what we've heard so far. I performed Recalculate here in the studio. Before me was Dave Fugluetz with his Two Trains. So far, Fugluetz.
1: I performed Recalculate.
0: His Two Trains. With his Two Trains.
1: I performed Recalculate here in the studio.
0: 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Luigi Morlio. Recomposed 2.6 from Tabla on Tabla. Michael Rante. Seven pieces for three percussionists. Track 2. Yeah, it doesn't say track 2, it's numeral 2. From the Transits album, Elika Ostrov, working through her very fine God Is Everything You Are Not, we heard Story of Maria. Mean Flow. Goodness. hear more from him again. A fine rendition of Under Tables. Andre LaFosse means tried. Mean means tried. Mean means tried. Then again. In the program. Whoa. What do you know?
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0: If you know, let me know.
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0: From now, what be that sound? Yeah, just about ready to get things rolling here on Sound Beats. So very glad to be here with you at Stanford's number one radio broadcast station. Each week, whenever it is that you tune it in. 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Just parking deep in the caves. Just about ready. Please set your snack tray table in the full comfortable and full snackage position. As you push the lazy boy button, let it elevate your feet so automatically and easily. Perhaps one leg at a time, but make sure your posture stays straight. Get that lumbar supported as you look to explore. Nothing. There's nothing. More and more nothing each week here on Soundless. Thank you so much for joining me. Just about ready. Enjoy some chocolate, some snacks. As the clouds drift by, drifting easily and comfortably. Yeah, something like that. Easily. And comfortably, just about ready. Yeah, something like that. Just about ready.

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1: Oh, my friends. Did I promise you all that? I couldn't do it. Never a promise made here at the station, except for Sound Wheels. Each week, my friends, good golly, thank you for joining me. So very glad to see each and every one of you. Blaze Suwolu, Ernesto Diaz Infante, Patterns in the Dust, the San Francisco Encuentro, Zurich Zubotniks, Out for Delivery. From now on, I performed Mather and Recalculate here in the station. Dave Fuglewitz with Two Trains. I think we're all there. I think we did all this. Thank you, Dave Fuglewitz. Arcane Device, Luigi Marlio, Michael Ranta, Alika Ostrov, Mean Flow, Andre LaFosse, The Technical Difficulties Radio Show, and of course, each and every one of you. Thank you so much for stopping by the program. If it's not Tuesday, or if it's not now, because it could be something else on a Tuesday, now sounding a little bit like what I'm doing, it might be the podcast, rduck.com, and your favorite provider of such things. I'm going to wrap up here in the station so that make way to the next program, Bella and Cowboy Music. Not your typical cowboy music. Man, good fun. If she comes in, you'll enjoy all that. Making room for her so she can. Gonna take the program out with a couple tracks here. Rootless, Reasons for Non-Believers. You might even get to hear from Kevin Miller and Jukka Pekka Kurvinen with their Singular Center. 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

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And at the bottom of every hour, a track recently added to our rotation of the very latest music in our library.

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1: 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I still own my firearm. I keep it in a safe because I want to keep my grandson and myself safe.
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We drank Calimocho in the morning. We were back in bed by the afternoon. Skin just like the Basque country.

This is Zootopia on KZSU Stanford, playing tracks from albums our DJs have played the most over the last 25 years. And at the bottom of every hour, a track recently added to our rotation of the very latest music in our library.

town dripping in blood. Tinsel women dancing in the wind. Dead flowers on the skyline. Hey, how is the wine, baby? What comes round's going round again. Now let me tell you about the dreams

On the night in question, took the records from your record collection, smashing to pieces and pieces on the ground. And you didn't even try to deny it.

This is Zootopia on KZSU Stanford, playing tracks from albums our DJs have played the most over the last 25 years. And at the bottom of every hour, a track recently added to our rotation of the very latest music in our library.

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This is Zootopia on KZSU Stanford, playing tracks from albums our DJs have played the most over the last 25 years. 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

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And at the bottom of every hour, a track recently added to our rotation of the very latest music in our library.

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This is Zootopia on KZSU Stanford, playing tracks from albums our DJs have played the most over the last 25 years. 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

0: How was your drive to school?
1: Let me tell you, I had to get my iced coffee first. I just can't seem to put it down. My favorite rapper just announced a tour. My phone was buzzing like crazy. I'm so excited. I had to text all my friends right then to talk about it. Then someone started calling me and...
0: Let's try that again.
1: 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I never drive distracted.
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sick. I guess that's just me, right? I guess that's how I'm built. 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

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And at the bottom of every hour, a track recently added to our rotation of the very latest music in our library.

wrap themselves in light. Last night on Evil Crow.

0: I love playing sports, especially for my school. 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School sports are where 7.8 million students go from I can't to I can.
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Hi, congratulations to all the students who are graduating this year. And we would like to remind everyone that KZSU always covers the commencement at Stanford live on Father's Day. If you are interested in listening to our broadcast, please tune in at about 9:30 on Sunday, Father's Day, and you will hear our broadcast of Stanford's commencement live. And in the meantime, we hope you enjoy Antonio Salieri's Imperial Fanfare, followed by Antonio Salieri's Processional Fanfare, and then we will hear Gottfried Reich's Albasson Fanfare.

Hi, we just heard Jean-Baptiste Lully's Marche des Combattants. Before that, we heard Hummel's Concerto for Trumpet and Orchestra. And before that, it was the Band of the Welsh Guards performing the British Grenadiers. And you are listening to KCSU Stanford 90.1 FM. We're celebrating the students who are graduating this year. Next, we will listen to Jean-Philippe Sousa's March Carnival, followed by two pieces by Henry Fillmore. They are The Circus Bee and Slim Trombone.

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The first is about the Catholic worker movement. In 1933, Dorothy Day and Peter Maurin founded the Catholic worker movement. 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And now I'd like to tell you about the Cheetah Conservation Fund. 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

Hi, we just heard the Water Suite number 1 Allegro by George Frederick Handel, and before that we heard the Procession of Nobles by Nikolai Rimsky-Korsakov. And now it's time for the Jazz Suite March by Dmitri Shostakovich.

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Today's show celebrates all the students who are graduating this year, and we wish them all the very best of luck. We would like to remind you that KCSU broadcasts Stanford's commencements live, so our broadcast this year will be on Sunday, Father's Day, at 9:30. We just heard Entry of the Gladiators by Julius Fusik, followed by Lasso's Trombone, composed by Charles Dallenbach. And the last two songs in today's show will be by the March 4th Marching Band, followed by the Preservation Hall Jazz Band, who will perform Bourbon Street Parade.

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And today, our guest is the Latino Community Foundation, and we're going to be talking about Giving Circles and about what they are, how they started, where they are right now, and the future plans. 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And remember that this and all our shows are StanfordHispanicBroadcasting.org. Stay with us.

0: Thank you very much for being here. We are here in Ateneo Americana, and today we have a longtime friend of the show, which is the Latino Community Foundation. And they are here to give us an update and to remind us of something very important that started happening some time ago here in the Bay Area and has spread all around, that is called the Giving Circles. Hello, Anais. Thank you for being here. We're talking today with a representative of the Giving Circles. Welcome.
1: Hi, Isabel. Thank you so much for having me. I'm very, very happy to be here with you today.
0: So how long have you been with the Giving Circles?
1: I have been with the foundation and working with the Giving Circles now going on 7 years. I started back in 2017.
0: Oh, nice. Beautiful project. So tell us a little bit about the concept, about how it started, and well, where you're at right now.
1: Yes, of course. The Giving Circle started back in 2012 with a group of 14 women in San Francisco who wanted to get together and give back to their community. But they didn't want to just sign a check and say, see you later, I'll see you next year. They actually wanted to work with the community leaders to look for and find the solutions to the problems that our Latino communities are facing. And what started as this group of 12 women in a living room, ultimately became 40 women at the end of the year that granted out to three organizations. From there, people were very excited. They were listening to what they were doing. Aside from that, they have a lot of fun. They would gather around food and wine. So they really built this tight-knit community with one another. And this ultimately spread the word across the Bay Area and ended up taking us to where we are now. Now we have 18 Giving Circles across the state, and we've invested over $2.9 million into grassroots Latino-led nonprofit organizations in California. And this is wonderful because it's people like you and I. It's not the big names that we normally hear in philanthropy. It's everyday people who are just getting together, building community, and giving back.
0: But the foundation still get big partners to fund the operation?
1: Oh, wow. This is the first time somebody asks us about that. Yes, we are. We are constantly looking for funding for the to run these types of programs because unfortunately it is very underfunded. Fortunately, a lot of funders don't see the benefit of investing in programs like these, but they're so, so important, and it goes beyond just moving money. It's investing in people. It's bringing back philanthropy to the hands of the people to decide collectively where it should be going.
0: Do you have an approximate number or idea of how many Giving Circles are?
1: Right now, we have 18 Giving Circles in California, but there's Giving Circles all across the world. This is not something new. I know that recently Giving Circles have become like a thing. It's something popular that people are talking about, but they've been around for centuries and part of cultures all around the world. In Latin America, you could hear them through different names. Sometimes they call them like tandas, which is a very, very similar concept. It's just bringing people together. And yes, you'll find them everywhere right now.
0: Nice. And how about the type of projects that you guys fund or the circles fund?

0: I love philosophy, like if, for example, the type of food I want to have or the type of people I want with me, maybe in my in the same area that I work, or maybe I don't want to just have colleagues but people that I never met, so I have a new group. So how are they built?
1: Yes. So like I was mentioning, they're member run. So usually a couple of people start a circle, and you can tell the direction that they're gonna go in based on the personality of the people, of the leaders. And then as people start coming in, it just starts evolving and it starts taking a personality of its own. The members decide what type of members they want to invite to their giving circle. And for example, we had a giving circle within the Cisco company, the tech company. So this was just for employees of Cisco and Dropbox as well. And then you have other circles that are only for women. And then we also have our men's giving circle, LGBTQ circle. So a lot of different ones, and it's all based around the members who started, and then the members that start coming in just start evolving that energy and the whole,
0: The whole idea.
1: yes.
0: Good. So it started with a group of women, well, not only with a group of women, and then somehow evolved to everybody. And also, do you have them for ages or some affinities?
1: So it started, so it's funny you say this. It started as the group of women. But then the circles that came after that were the husbands that listened to them getting together, having fun, and making impact. And then they said, like, we want to do something like this. And that's how the San Francisco Giving Circle, Latino Giving Circle started back then. But yes, so yes, from there it was the men's giving circle. And then other groups started popping up. Most of them, when we first started off, were based on their location. Being in the Bay Area, being so spread out, people wanted to be somewhere nearby and, work with their local community to build these giving circles. But from there, it evolved to other ideas of that connection that brought them together. And that's where the LGBTQ giving circle came about. And then you talk about these ERG circles, these circles within these companies that also grew from that. But again, giving circles, you make what you want of it. If you want to start a giving circle that's around, I don't know, crazy hair, you could start it. Whatever that one thing that unites the people in that circle, you could choose whatever you want that thing to be. At the end of the day, the big reason people are coming together is because they want to give back to their community. It's important to them to really connect with the organizations, learn about the issues that our communities are facing, and again, also highlight and uplift the work that our community leaders are doing.
0: How do you find the people who is gonna need the funds and use them?
1: Oh, well, we have. What I love about working with the Latino Community Foundation is that we have a really, really good relationship with Latino grassroots organizations across the state. On our website, latinocf.org, you can actually find a power map that gives you the list of organizations across the state of California that are Latino-led and Latino-serving. So from that usually is where we do our work, but also our members bring a lot of these organizations to us. There's some very small organizations that we don't know about, but our members do. And when it comes time for the selection of these organizations, our members have a time where they can nominate these organizations that fit into the criteria that they chose to focus on at the beginning of the year. And then collectively they decide which ones they would like to support financially.
0: Let's say that I have a cause that I think is very fair. I don't know, children's education or something. There are some kids that have a very important project, or I don't know, they need new shoes for a soccer team, to say something. How they go about getting help from one of these circles?
1: If you have an organization and you want to connect with our Giving Circle network and be looked at for when our members are deciding to give out grants, we ask that you contact us. Again, latinocf.org. You could find our information there. And

0: And let us know that you are an organization and you are looking for funding. What we do is that we send an organizational, we set up an organization profile for these organizations. It asks them some basic questions about their organization, what they focus on, the type of work that they do. And this puts them on our database so that when the time comes throughout the year to look at the organizations that fit the criteria for our different circles, we have them already on file, and it's easy for us to pull them up and to show them to our members.
1: Great. And if I want to do something good, but I really don't know that many people who are Latinos and want to do something similar to what I want, but I really want to change this, what is happening in my community. But again, I don't know, I'm shy. I don't know the people. Can you help me be part of one of these groups?
0: Definitely. I'm a very shy person and a very introverted person. And when I started this work initially, I thought, I don't know how I'm going to do it. But throughout the years, I've realized how every single circle, like I said, has its own personality, but it's so, so welcoming. And it's really beautiful to see the family that they built with one another. And to do so, reach out to us, latinocf.org. You could find our contact information there. Our team is happy to walk you through the process and also connect you with some of the members. I know that sometimes signing up for these types of things can be scary. I can definitely connect with that myself, but it's really, really wonderful to connect with other people, like-minded people with a mission, when they're focused on a mission and working together towards it. So reach out to us, we'll connect you, we'll make sure that it's an easy process for you, and at the end of the day that you enjoy it as well.
1: And how much money people, depending, I don't know, maybe I bet that some people, you know, has maybe couple of thousands a year that they're able to give. Other people may have way more, quite a few thousand. So how does it work, and how much money I need to have to be part of this?
0: To be part of the Latino Giving Circle Network, it's a minimum of $1,000 a year. And you could do this monthly, quarterly, whatever fits your budget and your schedule. But there's also so many ways that people get creative to come up with the funds. One of the things that we often remind our members of is that a lot of companies, they offer matching funds. And if you donate through their portal, they'll match up to, I've seen, three times your donation. So that's a good way also to, you know, take advantage of those perks that some companies give. But then also other folks, we've had members that have thrown yard sales for their birthdays instead of gifts. They ask for donations for their membership. Whatever you could think of, our members have done. When we first started off, we actually had members that would come in with an envelope and coins and dollars, and we would sit there and counting every single one of them for it. So it's not a limiting factor. I think it provides a way for us to get creative and to, again, be in community and get the voice out on the work that they're doing.
1: I heard that one of the things is that the money that goes particularly for Latinos, and the money that comes from Latinos, is a very small percentage while the need is very big. Can you tell us a little bit more about it?
0: I'm so happy that you brought that up, because unfortunately, not a lot of people know this, but less than 1.3% of U.S. philanthropic dollars go to Latino-led organizations. And when you think about our representation, just in this state, we're almost at 40%. And how is it possible that this number is so tiny when we know that not only are we here, where there's so many of us, but unfortunately, our communities are constantly facing a lot of hardships. And a lot of the times, these organizations is all they have. Personally, for me, I can remember so many programs and organizations that helped me get to where I am today. And if it wasn't for them, I wouldn't be here. So to think about that and see this number reflect who we are and the need of our community is very unfortunate. But this is why programs like the Latino Giving Circle Network exist. Also to change that narrative that Latinos aren't just the ones that receive, but the ones that give. And remind people that giving is in our DNA. When you think of how Latinos come together, how tight-knit and how supportive they are to one another, it's truly inspiring. And I think we need to push that narrative, and we need to change what has been said about us, because our communities are so generous, and they want justice, they want change, and they do it by coming together.
1: Right. Do you have a time where you normally start this, like at the beginning of the year, where people can join at any moment during the seasons? How does it work in that way?
0: People can join throughout the year, but a perfect moment to join would be right now, because we're beginning a new year. We just wrapped up our 2023 cycle. So we're going to start off the year with our Giving Circles getting together, talking about what they want to focus on in 2024. There's elections coming. This is also going to influence what they're going to be focusing on. So right now is a perfect time. The year is ending, started off with something new, something fun, and something meaningful.
1: And how do you organize one of these get together, and how often do they meet?
0: Each circle is different. Some of them like to meet often, up to, I've seen, monthly. And then I have other circles who say, you know what, we don't have that much time. Let's meet 3 times a year. And then throughout the year, we'll host some happy hours to get together and make sure that we're still keeping those relationships intact. So depending on the circle you go to, is how many times you'd meet. But also a reminder that a giving circle, you do it because you want to, and it comes from the heart. So it's not a thing that you're signing up for to do work. It's not meant to be heavy. It's not meant to be work after work. It's supposed to be enjoyable. And nothing, I mean, aside from the contributions that we ask for yearly, you're not signing up for something specific. You don't have to show up exactly once a month if that's what they're doing. They're very flexible, and the times that they're gathering is to build those relationships and to keep that community strong. But as far as the workload that comes with a giving circle, it's very light. And we at the community, at the Latino Community Foundation, walk you through the whole process. And it's very, very easy. And we really just want folks to come together and really build that community and work together with our grassroots nonprofit leaders.
1: Perfect. Well, thank you very much for giving us a look of where you guys are and how these circles work. And I am really looking forward to hear more about your successes and expansion and how you have been building community.
0: Thank you, Isabel. It was a pleasure to be here. And again, if you want to check us out, latinocf.org, you could learn more about the giving circles and everything else that we do at the foundation.
1: Perfect. Thank you. And thank you for coming to Ateneo Americana.
0: Thank you.

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18: They usually say it's 12 o'clock, so this time I will say that it's high noon. Time for That's Not Bluegrass with me, Sarah Bellum.

Okay, it's another week, and welcome back to That Sounds Bluegrass with me, Sarah Bellum. This is when I usually tell you what tickets I have to give away, and I still have more tickets for Natalie and Brittany Haas playing up the Freight this Friday, the 5th of June, and you know, it's June. Then Jessica Hoop is going to be at the Chapel Wednesday, the 17th of June. So we'll see if I get to give away those tickets today or maybe next week. We'll see how the time goes. But in the meantime, let's start off with something old from Sam Bush.

Well, that was Molly Tuttle and Golden Highway, her bluegrass band, with Flatland Girl from their album Crooked Tree. Before that, Hammertown with Someone Else's Picture from an album called Pictures. Delamay before that from their newest album Magic Accident, that was Lifeline. And Sam Bush with What Do You Say from Diamonds and Grits. Oh no, sorry, Glamour and Grits. Sorry. And Tony Furtado with Waterslide from Roll My Blues Away. And let's see if I can tell you about this. Yeah, I think I can. Well, it's today and it's in 10 minutes. On Wednesday, June 3rd at 12:30 p.m., the Department of Music's Noon Concert Series will feature the piano students of Elizabeth Schumann. The concert will be held in Campbell Recital Hall in the Braun Music Center here on the Stanford campus, and admission is free. So if you're able to run right over and be there in 10 minutes, you are in for a treat. Parking permits are required on weekdays on the campus here, but you can always use your bicycle. For more information, you can visit Stanford Events website. That's Stanford Events. Again, today, 12:30, 10 minutes at the Recital Hall in the Braun Music Center. Okay, well, nothing tremendously exciting here. I've got something queued up now from Susie Glaze.

Okay. Well, that was Alistair Fraser and Natalie Haas with Prince Charles's Last View of what? Prince Charles's Last View of Scotland. So, yeah, you know that's an old one because Prince Charles is now King Charles. That was from Alistair Fraser and Natalie Haas's album Fire and Grace. And I played that for you because I have some tickets to give away for you to see Natalie Haas playing with her sister Brittany Haas. And I'll give that away at the next break. So get your dialing finger ready, but not just now, because I want to tell you that before Alistair Fraser and Natalie Haas, we heard Lori Lewis and Tom Rosen with My Heart's Own Love from Guest House. The Flatlanders before that with I Know You from Odessa Tapes. And Susie Glaze started that set off with Maggie Bailey from her Green Kentucky Blues album. Excuse me. And let's see. I came across this, which is funny in itself. Hilarity for Charity was founded in 2012 by Seth and Lauren Rogan. Its mission is to help care for families impacted by Alzheimer's disease, encourage the next generation of advocates, and be a leader in brain health education. 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That's weareehfc.org. Not obvious why that's it, why that is hilarity for charity, but again, weareehfc.org. Alrighty, so I want to give you tickets to go see Natalie Haas and Brittany Haas at the Freight and Salvage this coming Friday, the 5th. So I'm going to play you some Brittany Haas now. She's part of the band Hawktail. So here's something from Hawktail now on 90.1 FM KZSU Stanford.

Okay. Well, you are listening to 90.1 FM KZSU Stanford, and that's Not Bluegrass with me, Sarah Bellum. That wasn't quite bluegrass, but it was still really nice. That was Brittany Haas with Cowart and Tice. Tell me what you're going to do now from their You Got This album. And after them, we heard Hawktail. Actually, Haas, Cowart and Tice was their original name. They changed it to Hawktail when they added Dominic Leslie. So we heard Hawktail before that with Updraft from their album Place of Growth. Brittany Haas from her solo album, just called Brittany Haas, put out when she was 17. That was Duck River. And that cut also had Daryl Anger on it, and also had her sister, Natalie Haas, on cello, and Scott Nygaard on guitar. Before that, you heard also from Hawktail a song called Padiddle from their album Formations, and Padiddle is also the name of their record label. So yeah, that brings us up to date. So really, I want to give you a pair of tickets to go see Natalie Haas and Brittany Haas, both born in Menlo Park. And they've hit the road and live in other places and have been professional musicians for quite a while. But if you want to see them, you can give me a call right now. They're playing together this Friday, the 5th of June, up at the Freight and Salvage in Berkeley. So let me first tell you that you're listening to 90.1 FM KZSU Stanford. It's almost 1 o'clock, just another less than 30 seconds to go. And the phone number for you to call to win those tickets is 855-723-9010. That's 855-723-9010. Again, 855-723-9010. And those tickets will be yours.

that was Chris Teeley and Mike Marshall with an instrumental called The Only Way Out from their live duets put out by Sugar Hill Records. And let's see what else I got here. Corinne West before that with a beautiful one she calls Whiskey Pool from her album The Promise. Brian Sutton with another instrumental guitar song called The Storms Are on the Ocean from his Bluegrass guitar album, also put out by Sugar Hill Records. The Tom Sonia before that with the entire Thompson family. How can you have the blues? A question that the parent asked the child and the child asked the parent. Put out by their album, which is also called Thompsonia. And we start off with Eric Thompson with Louisiana Blues from his Kleptograss album, which unfortunately seemed to have some problems playing in the CD player. Very unfortunate. I'm going to have to see what I can do about that one. But in the meantime, I do want to congratulate Robert for winning those tickets to go see the Natalie and Brittany Haas sisters. They're going to be up at the Freight this Friday night, the 5th of June. And yeah, he says he's never won anything here on KZSU before, so he's in for a treat. And yeah, I'm sure there are still tickets available if you would like to see Brittany and Natalie Haas. Let's see, what else do I have to tell you? Teen Challenge has been serving troubled teens and adults in Northern California and Nevada for more than 60 years. The organization helps people who may be addicted to drugs or alcohol get clean and transform their lives. Teen Challenge has 9 centers serving men, women, and youth, including family centers across Northern California and Nevada. And to learn more or to volunteer or to donate, you can visit teenchallenge.net. That's teenchallenge.net. Okay. So on with the music, and I have a new album here from Jason Carter. So let's hear it now on KZSU.

Okay, Michael McNevin, Nowhere to Somewhere from his album In the Rough. Before Michael, we heard Birch's Bend. We heard from the next generation of bluegrass musicians and singers with Dusty Fields from their album While We're Waiting. Steep Canyon Rangers before that with Hard Times from their newest album Next Act. And Jason Carter with Highway 52 from his newest album, Lowdown Hoedown. And I think this brings us up to date. Let me tell you that the Stanford Jazz Workshop will present the Branford Marcellus Quartet. It's part of the 2026 Stanford Jazz Festival. The performance will happen on Friday, June 26th at 7:30 p.m. in Dinkelspiel Auditorium here in the Stanford campus. For more than three decades, the Branford Marcellus Quartet has earned a reputation for performances across a range of original compositions, jazz standards, and reimagined popular classics. For more information or tickets, you can visit stanfordjazz.org. That's stanfordjazz.org. And again, it's Friday, June 26th at 7:30 p.m. in Dink. Okay. So, on with the music. And I'm not exactly sure what I have queued up. Let's find out. It's Red, a band from Italy.

Okay, well, that was Dave Barry and Friends, local from San Francisco, with Buster's Farewell, and with the help of Henry Salvia and Brandon Godman. That was from his album Morning Walk. Before that, Maggie Forte with Gone Too Soon from Travelin' On. Banjadan with Whiskey and Me from his album Life's Gamble. And the Italian bluegrass band Red Wine from their album Red. That was Cabin on a Lonely Hill. And that is almost it for me. Stay tuned. Don't keep your dial, if you have one, locked to KZSU, because Lenny Britt is coming on. And it should be a great show. So thanks to all the listeners. And we'll see you in the virtual world next week. And we're going out with some more Alistair Fraser and Natalie Haas, because, again, Natalie Haas is playing with her sister up at the Freight and Salvage in Berkeley this Friday, the 5th.

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This is Lenny Britt on Face the Music, and this is The Fix.

We'll let that finish up, but that is Bring On the Night from The Police, Regatta de Blanc, their second album in 1979. Before that, something a lot newer, No Rain, No Flowers from The Black Keys, the title track from last year's album. And I opened the set and the show with a 1983 featured album for this hour, Reach the Beach from The Fix, and that's One Thing Leads to Another. And I'll have a couple more tracks from that one in this hour, and then we'll do a 1984 album coming up next hour, leading up to a show most likely in about 2 weeks or in 2 weeks for 1986. I'll have one show of 1985 next week, and then a full show of 1986, except, of course, for the new music I do every hour. And speaking of that, we'll have some coming up in just a moment after this message from Project Unloaded. The mission of Project Unloaded is to reach teens and young adults with the message that guns actually make people less safe, not more safe. A majority of Americans believe the latter, but living in a home with a gun doubles the chance of dying by homicide. And firearms are the leading cause of death for children and teens in America. Project Unloaded's social media efforts are focused on SNUG, short for Safer Not Using Guns. If you'd like to support Project Unloaded, you can donate at projectunloaded.org, projectunloaded.org. All right, let's continue, as I said, with a new song. This is a single from Lenny Snow called Metal.

just like the sky. Yes, I'm lost where you shine tonight. I know that I need her. Can you change her heart? Can you change her mind?

another long fade out there, and another song from my featured 1983 album. That's Running, from the album being Reach the Beach by The Fix. And then before that, a new song. Well, I have to give a caveat there. It's actually, that single was released last year, bit jazzy, right? A little jazz guitar number from Tom Misch. That was released last year, but the whole album was just released this last March, called Red Moon. Red Moon is the song. That the album is Full Circle from Tom Misch. And opened the set with a single, a new single from Lenny Snow called Metal. M-E-D-A-L. Do I get a medal for that in that context? My name is Lenny Britt. The show is called Face the Music. I'm with you Wednesdays, 2 to 4. And we're just getting started, really. It's 2:26 right now here on the Stanford campus. I'm glad you could join. And before we get back to some more music, if you and your coworkers or friends are hungry for a meaningful volunteer opportunity, you can lend a hand to help feed families with critically ill children through the Megabytes program at Ronald McDonald House at Stanford. 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Okay, sounds like a great cause and not too far away from where I am sitting right now. All right, let's continue with the music, and we'll go back to another one, one more from the same album of the Black Keys, No Rain, No Flowers, and this is Man on a Mission.

That song is called Head Over Heels from Colony House. Earlier this year, released off of their 77 Part 2 album. Before that, a relatively new song as well from U2 off their first EP of the year. They released two. That was off of Days of Ash called Song of the Future. And I opened the set with the title track. I'm sorry, not the title track, but a track from No Rain, No Flowers, the Black Keys' Man on a Mission. I want to name that album Man on a Mission, I guess. Anyway, I'll have one more, most likely one more from that album, and coming up here in just a moment, we'll move towards finishing up the hour. This will be the last announcement. It'll be all music after this, but this is a great announcement for another show on KZSU. In fact, one coming up tonight, and as far as I can tell from the schedule, it is going to happen. You never know, but it is on the schedule as of now. This is Wednesday Night Live. 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And if you know of a band that you'd like featured on a future broadcast, email us at WNL, that's like Wednesday Night Live, WNL at kzsu.stanford.edu. All right, we'll check it out coming up pretty soon, later on this evening. All right, let's continue, like I said, with the rest of the music for the hour, and I'll go back to one more song from my featured 1983 album, Reach the Beach by The Fix, and this is Saved by Zero.

Summer of Love, since we are in the unofficial summer now after Memorial Day. That's the B-52s. The version was from their Time Capsule album. And before that, The Night Before, No Rain, No Flowers, another track, my last track there from the last year's Black Keys album. I will have one more Black Keys song, though, coming up pretty soon. And then open the set with my final song from my featured album for this hour. And the featured album is Reach the Beach by The Fix from 1983. And that was Saved by Zero. Actually, Saved by Zero. Let me say that again. Actually, a very popular track. I believe it was a single from that album. So hope you enjoyed that. My name is Lenny Britt. The show is called Face the Music. It's 2:51 right now. I'm with you until 4 o'clock. I'm glad you could join. Whether you're out there in your car, on the real radio, or streaming, I always appreciate people listening, of course. Anyway, let's continue on with a couple more songs before the top of the hour, and this is The Police.

That was called Sailing Song from A Fine Frenzy back in 2012 and the album Pines. And then before that, a classic, The Bed's Too Big Without You from The Police and their 1979 Regatta de Blanc. All right, well, we're coming up here. In fact, we're there at the top of the hour. It's 3 o'clock, and you are listening to KZSU 90.1 FM Stamford.

That is Lindsey Buckingham. I think you probably recognized him. End of Time is the name of the song from his 2011 Seeds We Sow album. And before that, Demons from Imagine Dragons and their Night Visions album from a year after that, 2012. And then I opened the set with a new track, another one from the Black Keys off Peaches, which I think predominantly includes covers. And that one is You Got to Lose. So hope you enjoyed that. And we'll be coming up here in just a moment with my featured album for this hour, and that's from 1984. But first, let me tell you about the Bay Area Rescue Mission. The Bay Area Rescue Mission is a non-denominational Christian social services organization that addresses homelessness, poverty, and hunger in the Bay Area. Since 1965, the group has provided up to 5,000 meals daily, safe shelter, clean clothes, access to medical care, and essential hygiene items to those in need. If you'd like to make a financial contribution or drop off items at the nearest pickup location, call 510-215-4869, 510-215-4869, or email info@bayarearescue.org. Okay, let's continue into my album of the hour, my featured 1984 album. Well, I'll catch you on the other side with that. Let's just go ahead and play it.

That is Sir Paul McCartney, new music, Days We Left Behind, off his new album, The Boys of Dungeon Lane. Before that, another new song from Souled American. That's S-O-U-L-E-D, just in case you're wondering about the spelling, off the Sanctions album called Freeing Wheels. And I opened the set with the first track on the 1984 REM album, Harbor Coast, the track Reckoning is the album, and that is my featured 1984 album for this hour. So stay tuned for a couple of more from that one. Before we get back to the music, Loaves and Fishes, and this is one of my favorite charities. I've participated with Loaves and Fishes before, or volunteered with them, and they are a family kitchen in San Jose that fights hunger in our local communities, providing more than 2 million meals annually to seniors, veterans, children, homeless families, and disabled individuals year-round. 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And I hope you will check it out. All right, let's continue with more music here. And this is from another artist, not yet played today, and their name is Courtiners.

Such a beautiful song called Redbud Tree from Mark Knopfler's Privateering album in 2012. And then before that, South Central Rain, REM, and my featured 1984 album Reckoning. And then before that, opened the set with Weekend Shy of a Feeling from Courteeners and their Pink Cactus Cafe album a couple years back, 2024. My name is Lenny Britt. It is 3:34, just about. Glad you could join me here till 4 o'clock. And we'll get right back to the music. But first, let me tell you about another show at KZSU. Tuesday afternoons at 4:10, viewer discretion advised. 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Okay, well, let's continue with the music, and I have another one from Courteeners, Sweet Surrender.

Ay, ay, ay, ay, ay, ay, ay, ay, ay, ay, ay, ay, ay, ay, ay, ay, ay, ay, ay, ay, ay, ay, ay, ay, ay, ay, ay, ay, ay, ay, ay, ay, ay, ay, ay, ay, ay, ay, ay, ay, ay, ay, ay, ay, ay, ay, ay, ay, ay, ay, ay, ay, ay, ay, ay, ay, ay, ay, ay, ay, ay, ay, ay, ay, ay, ay, ay, ay, ay, ay, ay, ay, ay, ay, ay, ay, ay, ay, ay, ay, ay, ay, ay, ay, ay, ay, ay, ay, ay, ay, ay, ay, ay, ay, ay, ay, ay, ay, ay, ay, ay, ay, ay, ay, ay, ay, ay, ay, ay, ay, ay, ay, ay, ay, ay, ay, ay, ay, ay, ay, ay, ay, ay, ay, ay, ay

All right, that's another one from my featured 1984 album, Reckoning, from REM. Don't Go Back to Rockville. You probably heard that one before. It's a great, great second full album from REM back in 1984. And then this is a four-track set. Before that, we had Wristband, and I played a Paul Simon song there from Stranger to Stranger back in 2016 because he is at Frost Amphitheater tonight and tomorrow night. So the campus is likely to be a little busy when I leave the station here. And before that, Heal Me from a 2018 Snow Patrol album called Wildness. And then I opened the set with Sweet Surrender. Pink Cactus Cafe is the album from Cortiners, and that song is featuring Brooke Combe. Hope you enjoyed that. This is Lenny Britt with you for just a couple more songs. And I'm with you every Wednesday, 2 to 4. I hope you will join me next week, where I'm likely to feature probably just one 1985 album, but I will be coming back the following week with a full show of 1986. All right, well, it's almost the end of time. Let me pre-announce the last couple songs I've got. I've got one more from Snow Patrol off Wildness, and then one from Midnight Oil. This is Lenny Britt signing off.

You're listening to KZSU 90.1 FM. I'm Cleo, and this is Phone Scam. This will probably be the last show this quarter, I guess. That's a fair warning. Since I'll be gone next week. But after that, you know, things refresh. Their show... Actually... I forget sometimes. No, this is not last show. There will be more after that. But stay tuned for potential time changes in the weeks following that, which I will probably notify on my show when that happens. I have a bunch of more recent things lined up for today. There's been a lot of recent releases and albums from bands that are honestly, some are more well-known than others. That I've been listening to a lot too, and I just wanted to gather them into today's set. The first one being from a band that I think actually is rather popular, in that when I saw them live, it was quite packed and full of people who I believe discovered them off platforms such as TikTok, as in when I open TikTok, I see a lot of people talking about them. But that might just be my feed. But this is Feeble Little Horse, who just released their album called... Bit Not, and this is the first track off it, named Doorway.

was already grown by Plummet, a local band whose members consist entirely of Berkeley physics PhD students. So if we have any physics PhDs or adjacent in the audience, this is your sign that you can start your own band and release music like that. I saw them last week and they were good. And also I'm like friends with the roommate of one of the members. So that was maybe me doing fan service plugging, hyping up this band that I'm vaguely acquainted with. The song before that was Cut by Sweet Pill, which is actually not as recent as maybe my introduction at the beginning of the show would suggest, but there are in fact actually a few songs in here that are not very recent. And before that was Mila Culpa's Leech. I have a message from Carter Center, which is a non-governmental charitable organization founded in 1982 by the late President Jimmy Carter and First Lady Rosalynn Carter, in partnership with Atlanta's Emory University. The Carter Center seeks to advance peace and health worldwide in numerous ways, from observing free elections and supporting human rights defenders, to funding programs designed to eradicate devastating diseases. To find out how you can get involved or donate, visit cartercenter.org. The next song I have is from a very recently released album called Dragon of Shame by, I believe, Chicago band. I think they're from Chicago. Named Chapter. Maybe it's pronounced Chapter. I don't know. I mean, it is kind of gay.

NFT. But this is their song Teflon off that album, and in general I actually enjoyed that album quite a bit, and would have perhaps play a different song off this album, except there's certain language restrictions that preclude me from playing it on the show. But this is Teflon.

0: Quinn, I saw you that whole time and I was just laughing my ass.
1: That was Cafe Chroma by Patika, which I believe is a band based out of Richmond. And before that was Cisterns Ephemeral, and before that Cola's Fourth Position. Cola being a Montreal-based band that I think are very underrated and make a very consistently good sort of sound. And I don't know. Yeah, they released their new album this year, and I very much enjoyed it. Anyways, I am currently holding on to a vegan chicken nugget right now and not taking a bite out of it because it'd be rude to eat that while on air. Though I really want to, and maybe one of these days I will eat it and then do a little ASMR situation, but that is not today. 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The next song I'm playing is one I've actually been listening to a lot, and it's genuinely like one of my favorite songs at the moment. That it's very, I don't know, scratches my brain nicely. Which is actually from the same record label as Cola, the label being Fire Talk. And this song is Danger in Fives by Wumbo. I will play it and then continue chewing on my chicken nugget.

That was Sonic Youth Tunic song for Karen. I've been listening to a lot of Sonic Youth recently. They're great. They were very innovative for their time. And Kim Gordon's voice makes any song very, very good. I have one last message, which is for Hearsay Culture, a show here at KZSU. 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Professor Levine and his guests discuss works focusing on communications, intellectual property, and technology. 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Levine is a professor at Elon University's Law School and an affiliate scholar at the Center for Internet and Society at Stanford Law School. 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I low-key have to say that because it is now 5 p.m. And this is Phone Scam with Cleo, who is going slightly over time at the moment. But I still to be seen whether the following show will come, but